0: And now, a public service announcement from WRWO 94.5 FM Radio, Ottawa, Illinois. 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Ottawa Friendship House presents Concert for a Cause, Saturday, September 19th, 2026. The gates will open at 5:30 p.m. The concert is located at 1718 North 2525 Road, Ottawa, Illinois. This year, Ottawa Friendship House welcomes Grammy-nominated Nashville singer-songwriter Anderson East. Yes, it's a fundraiser, but it's also an evening where neighbors become friends, strangers sing along together, and every ticket purchased helps create opportunities for the incredible people we serve at Friendship House. Besides the entertainment, we'll have food trucks, beer, wine, and other beverages available. General admission tickets are $50 each. Children are admitted free with the purchase of an adult ticket. Besides general admission, there are various other options and prices which would provide you with your group a picnic table, seating, and snacks. For additional information, call 815-434-0493 or check out Ottawa Friendship House on their Facebook page. See you all there.
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That's right. It's the Johnny V Show right here on WRWO 94.5 FM, LP, Ottawa, Illinois. And I'll be with you this evening from 7 o'clock p.m. until 9:30 p.m. Central Standard Time. 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

drive to the top. 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Now I had, I thought about wreaking havoc on an opposition. Kind of shocking, they want a static with precision. I'm automatic quarterback. I ain't talking second packet. 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
1: Soldier Boy, tell me. Hey, I got this new dance for y'all called the Soldier Boy. You just gotta punch, then crank back 3 times from left to right.

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11: 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Ottawa Friendship House presents Concert for a Cause, Saturday, September 19th, 2026. The gates will open at 5:30 p.m. The concert is located at 1718 North 2525 Road, Ottawa, Illinois. This year, Ottawa Friendship House welcomes Grammy-nominated Nashville singer-songwriter Anderson East. Yes, it's a fundraiser, but it's also an evening where neighbors become friends, strangers sing along together, and every ticket purchased helps create opportunities for the incredible people we serve at Friendship House. Besides the entertainment, we'll have food trucks, beer, wine, and other beverages available. General admission tickets are $50 each. Children are admitted free with the purchase of an adult ticket. Besides general admission, there are various other options and prices which would provide you with your group, a picnic table, seating, and snacks. For additional information, call 815-434-0493 or check out Ottawa Friendship House on their Facebook page. See you all there.
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It's Ryan, and welcome to Reelin' in the Years, episode 99. And our featured five theme is, it's all Greek to me, five songs with references to Greece. More on that coming up. Leading us off this week, it's a group out of Athens, Ohio. This is the Riley Bapst Band, and from their 2026 release, Unprofessional, here's Song About a Dress.

That was Los Lobos with Don't Worry, Baby, from their 1984 album How Will the Wolf Survive? The album title was inspired by a National Geographic article about whether wolves could survive in a changing world. The band immediately saw itself in that question, trying to succeed in the American record business without sacrificing their Mexican-American identity. Also in there, Van Morrison gave us Domino, his 1970 tribute to New Orleans rock and roll pioneer Fats Domino. It climbed to number 9 on Billboard's Hot 100, one position higher than Brown Eyed Girl. That makes Domino the biggest American hit of his career. If you are just tuning in, this is Reelin' in the Years. I'm Ryan. The featured five theme is It's All Greek to Me, songs that include references to Greece. This is song number 1. Mykonos is a Greek island in the Aegean Sea. Fleet Foxes recorded it for their Sun Giant EP, which was originally created simply to give the band something to sell on tour. Instead, it became an important part of their 2008 breakthrough. Here's Mykonos.

Lucinda Williams from her 2003 release, World Without Tears. That was Real Live Bleeding and Broken Guitar Strings. And we began the segment with new music from Sheryl Crow and Freedom Bus featuring Jesse Wills. Crow says she doesn't take freedom lightly because it was paid for through the sacrifices of others. The song asks whether we truly honor that history or simply use the word freedom as permission to dismiss or mistreat one another. The song will close her new album, Pick You Up. It's Ryan. This is Reelin' in the Years. On the way, the enduring Rush classic that generations of fans embraced, even though Geddy Lee has never understood why. This week's featured five theme is It's All Greek to Me, songs with references to Greece. This is song number two. Miserloo began as an Eastern Mediterranean folk song, with the earliest known recording made in 1927 by Greek musician Tetos Demetriades. The title roughly translates to Egyptian woman. Decades later, Lebanese-American guitarist Dick Dale remembered hearing a relative play the melody on an oud. He cranked up the tempo, added rapid-fire picking, and transformed it into surf rock. Then the movie Pulp Fiction introduced it to another generation. Here's Dick Dale with Miserloo.

That was Santana with Jingo from their 1969 eponymous debut album. That was adapted from the song Jingo Loba, written and first recorded by Nigerian percussionist Babatunde Olatunji. Santana electrified its chants and layered drums and performed it at Woodstock before their debut album had even been released. And Phish got us going with Gotta Jabu from their 2000 album Farmhouse. The word jabu doesn't appear to have any established meaning, and that's really the point. It works less like a piece of storytelling and more like another part of the music. This is Reelin' in the Years. I'm Ryan. Thanks for joining me. Still ahead, the hit written by a future monkey, then rejected because producers didn't think it sounded like a monkey's song. Up next, one of the most enduring songs from Rush's early years, although lead singer Geddy Lee has never understood its appeal. In his memoir, Lee described the recording as sounding kinda dinky and admitted he always found the chorus a little too sugary. Fortunately, generations of Rush fans disagreed. Here's Fly By Night.

That was Dusty Springfield with I Only Want to Be With You. The song was originally intended for singer Gene Ryder, whose homemade demo featured her keeping the beats on a biscuit tin lid. She didn't get to make the record, but she did sing backup when Dusty transformed it into a hit. Also in the set, Camera Obscura with Lloyd, I'm Ready to Be Heartbroken. The title is a direct response to Lloyd Cole and the Commotions' 1984 song, Are You Ready to Be Heartbroken? And we opened the set with the Stone Ponies and Different Drum, which was written by Michael Nesmith in 1964, before he became one of the Monkees. The Greenbrier Boys were the first to record it as a bluegrass number. Nesmith later offered it to the Monkees, but the TV show's producers rejected it because they didn't think it sounded like a Monkees song. You're listening to Reelin' in the Years. It's Ryan, coming up in Hour 2. The one-off benefit performance that unexpectedly reunited a band and produced its first album in 11 years. Also, the songwriter who tried to imitate one of his heroes, then missed the night his song won a major award because he was touring with that very same hero. If you're unable to stick around for the next hour, you can always listen on demand by way of the podcast. For more information, visit reelinwithryan.com. Our featured five theme is It's All Greek to Me, songs with references to Greece. This is song number 3. Athena was the Greek goddess of wisdom and warfare. But Pete Townsend of The Who wasn't originally writing about a goddess. The song was inspired by actress Teresa Russell, who rejected his romantic advances after the two attended a performance of Pink Floyd's The Wall. He initially named the song Teresa, but later changed it because the lyrics felt too revealing. Here's The Who with Athena.

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1: .5 WRWOLP Ottawa.

Yeah, you know, we ain't talking alone. Who's listening? But I don't really know.

0: Oh, yeah.
1: Sí.

0: Sleep tight.
1: Reeling in the years with the Rolling Stones and Fingerprint File, the closing track from its only Rock and Roll released in 1974, written during the Watergate era, the song imagines government agents tapping phones, tracking movements, and maintaining a numbered file on the narrator. And we got the set started with Alabama Shakes and How Love's Supposed to Go from their latest release, I Must Be Dreaming, their first album in 11 years. The reunion began with what was supposed to be a one-off benefit performance in Tuscaloosa, but once they started playing together again, the old chemistry returned. One show became a reunion, and the reunion became a new album. Thanks for listening to Reelin' in the Years. I'm Ryan. On the way, the throwaway sitcom line that sat forgotten in a notebook before becoming a band's biggest hit. This week's featured five theme is It's All Greek to Me, songs with references to Greece. Here's song number four. George Harrison had visited Greece with the Beatles in 1967 when the band briefly considered buying a Greek island where they could all live and work together. 15 years later, he returned, at least musically, with a track officially labeled an instrumental, although George couldn't resist interrupting it with a few truly terrible Greek puns. From his 1982 album Gone Tropo, here's Greece.

That was Lenny Kravitz with Always on the Run. The song was co-written with Slash, who supplied both that central guitar riff and the solo. The two knew each other from high school. The advice running through the lyrics came from Kravitz's mother, actress Roxy Roker, best remembered as Helen Willis on the TV sitcom The Jeffersons. Also in there, Durand Jones and The Indications gave us Groovy Babe from their eponymous 2016 debut album. They recorded most of the album straight to the tape in a band member's basement during relaxed sessions fueled by whiskey and Miller High Life. The entire record cost a whopping $452.11 to make, including a case of beer. And we opened with the song Southside Chicago by Otis Brown and the Delights. Brown helped launch a tiny record label specifically to release that hometown anthem in 1966, but despite his efforts, it never broke beyond the neighborhood it celebrated. It's Ryan. Thanks for joining me for Reelin' in the Years. Still ahead, the chance encounter with a fan and the unfamiliar expression that sparked a song. Up next, it's a little Canadian rock from Saskatoon's Northern Pikes. Guitarist Brian Potvin found the idea for the song while watching an old episode of the TV sitcom Rhoda. One of the characters said, "I'm not really beautiful, I just look that way." Potvin scribbled it in a notebook and forgot about it. Months later, he found the line again and turned it into a song in about 20 minutes. The strange part, he nearly kept it from the band because he thought it was too goofy. It became the biggest hit of their career. Here are the Northern Pikes with She Ain't Pretty.

That was Brendan Benson with Cold Hands, Warm Heart. Benson says the title came from a fan who shook his hand after a show and casually used an expression he had never heard before. Cold Hands, Warm Heart. The encounter had nothing to do with the song's story, but that phrase stuck with him and became the spark that started it. Todd Rundgren gave us I Saw the Light. He wrote that in about 20 minutes, then played every instrument and sang every vocal part himself. The song came together so easily that he became suspicious of the formula. It helped push him away from the straightforward pop and toward the far stranger music that followed. And we opened the set with The Autumn Defense and In the Beginning from their 2025 release, Here and Nowhere. The group is led by Wilco bandmates John Stieretz and Pat Sansone. They recorded the album in a vintage Nashville studio that Sansone says feels like stepping back into the 70s. It's Ryan, and thanks for joining me for Reelin' in the Years. Coming up, the rock legend who inspired a songwriter and the fitting reason his band missed the night it won one of Canada's biggest awards. The featured five theme is It's All Greek to Me, songs with references to Greece. This is the fifth and final song. Ulysses is the Roman name for Odysseus, the Greek hero whose dangerous journey home from the Trojan War became the story of Homer's Odyssey. The lyrics also bring in the sirens and even Aphrodite riding her crimson shell. Australian artist Martin Sharp supplied the words, while Eric Clapton built the music around one of his earliest experiments with the wah-wah pedal. Here's Cream with Tales of Brave Ulysses.

0: That was the Sheepdogs with I Don't Know. Frontman Ewan Curry says he found that central riff, closed his eyes, and tried to sing like his hero, John Fogerty. The song later won Single of the Year at the 2012 Juno Awards, but the Sheepdogs weren't there to accept it. They were in Australia, touring with John Fogerty. And we opened with Cat Mother and the All Night Newsboys with Can You Dance to It from 1969. They shared a manager with Jimi Hendrix and frequently opened for the Experience. Hendrix returned the favor, co-producing the album that song came from, The Street Giveth and The Street Taketh Away. You've been listening to Reelin' in the Years, it's Ryan. The program is available on demand. 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
1: Does anyone else hear the bottom of the barrel being scraped?
2: It was the bottom of the barrel, and I scraped it, but I didn't care.
0: It's time to close the show with the bottom of the barrel segment. To qualify, the song could not have progressed beyond 70th on Billboard's Hot 100 chart. In 1978, the Beatles had been broken up for nearly a decade, but with the much-maligned Sgt. Pepper movie arriving in theaters, Capitol Records issued the opening two songs from the original album as a single. They even put A Day in the Life on the flip side. On paper, that sounds impossible to miss. It missed anyway, stalling at number 71. With a Little Help from My Friends had been written specifically for Ringo, who made Lennon and McCartney remove a line about the audience throwing tomatoes at him. He had already endured Beatles fans pelting the stage with jelly beans. Here's Sgt. Pepper's Lonely Hearts Club Band and With a Little Help from My Friends. Have a great week.

$14.27. 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

0: tell me it was in Hoodlums at number two. He was asking why he wasn't coming up on 3011. So after yelling and screaming and telling him why he wasn't coming up on 3011,
1: and this is the song that I performed with the soundtrack. It's an old Benny King tune called Stand By Me. We slowed it down, changed the arrangement a tiny bit, and did it like this. Here it is, Nancy. When the night has come,

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0: 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Please remain standing for the national anthem.
1: Come on, baby. 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

0: Kent Terry, and this is Adventures in Faith, Faith in Adventures, a program of WRWO Community Radio from Ottawa, Illinois. Today's program is entitled God's Timing and the Power of Prayer. The timing couldn't have been worse, or maybe it couldn't have been better. I was halfway recording the longest story in my book at the radio station for an upcoming audiobook when my cell phone rang in my ear. I had forgotten to turn it off, and now I was faced with recording this story all over again. It's not a terrible task, but it's one that takes care and attention. The call was from the Red Cross asking me to serve as a second responder for a fire in a nearby community. My friend John, who was helping me do the technical aspects of recording at our community radio station, understood. "Duty calls," he said, noting that he had several friends who were first responders, like firemen or paramedics. I drove to a local truck stop to meet with the family and grabbed a sandwich at the McDonald's that was part of the complex and waited for Sherry, who was the first responder to arrive. At Red Cross emergencies, there are always two responders. Sherry, as a first responder, takes care of the paperwork, working on her cell phone, and I provide support talking to the people involved. After serving as a Red Cross volunteer for a number of years, I have experience with families who are dealing with loss. In the flood of 2013, hundreds of families in our home community and nearby had their homes inundated with water, and some of these homes had to be taken down. I've seen fires that, while they didn't burn the homes to the ground, certainly made them uninhabitable. Sometimes the homes could be repaired, but often the damage was too severe. The young couple that we were called to serve at the truck stop had needs that, even with my experience, stunned me. They were living in an RV at a local campground when this vehicle caught fire. The young man had twice went back into the back of the RV in an attempt to save the two dogs there, of which one survived. Their resources were about as close to zero as any family I had experienced, and when I asked if their family could help, I got a negative response. When people make contributions to the Red Cross, it helps in situations like this, because we were able to give the family several hundred dollars to help tide them over to find an immediate place to stay and purchase food to eat. Sherry had to call and get special approval for this because the family had no permanent residence. I'd brought along some Red Cross blankets and some t-shirts and sweatpants, and Sherry gave them a quilt that the ladies in her church had made for situations like this. Still, it was obvious that this family was in pretty desperate need. "I'm a Red Cross chaplain," I said to the couple. "Would you like a prayer?" Well, the answer was clearly affirmative, and there, outside McDonald's, was a couple on a bench, and Sherry and I standing beside them. We clasped our hands, and I began to pray. I thank God that the man wasn't hurt when he went back into the RV during the fire, and that Sherry and I, through the auspices of the Red Cross, were able to provide help. It's hard to describe what happened next. As I was praying aloud to the family, I felt two strong hands on my shoulders. I didn't react negatively because it's the kind of reassuring grip that we often give to those we love. I finished my prayer and turned to see a man about my age who had walked by, saw us praying, and was drawn to join us. It turns out that this man knew all the local resources needed in reference to food banks, Salvation Army, and most important, an overnight shelter that he helped take care of. He was wonderful with these folks, and phone numbers were quickly taken. You know, I've had too many of these wonderful coincidences happen not to realize why. As I purchased some sandwiches for the couple, I was still stunned by the events of the evening, and I said to them, "You realize we just saw God at work," and they both nodded affirmatively. God's timing and the power of prayer are things we can't control, but certainly can appreciate. God's timing put me in that situation, and God's timing had the right person walk by at exactly the right time. Now, while I've had many prayers answered in my life, the man being drawn to us by prayer and then reassuringly placing his hands on my shoulders was an experience I won't forget. For many people, this was just an interesting set of coincidences. To the man who felt the hands on his shoulder, it was God at work. Adventures in Faith, Faith in Adventures, is a local program of WRWO Community Radio, a portion of Here and Again Incorporated, a 501c3. Terry's book of religious adventure stories entitled Adventures in Faith, Faith in Adventures is available in bookstores and through Amazon, with all proceeds going to the ELCA World Hunger Program.
1: 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Ottawa Friendship House presents Concert for a Cause, Saturday, September 19th, 2026. The gates will open at 5:30 p.m. The concert is located at 1718 North 2525 Road, Ottawa, Illinois. This year, Ottawa Friendship House welcomes Grammy-nominated Nashville singer-songwriter Anderson East. Yes, it's a fundraiser, but it's also an evening where neighbors become friends, strangers sing along together, and every ticket purchased helps create opportunities for the incredible people we serve at Friendship House. Besides the entertainment, we'll have food trucks, beer, wine, and other beverages available. General admission tickets are $50 each. Children are admitted free with the purchase of an adult ticket. Besides general admission, there are various other options and prices which would provide you with your group a picnic table, seating, and snacks. For additional information, call 815-434-0493 or check out Ottawa Friendship House on their Facebook page. 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

0: 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So sit back, relax, and let's praise the Lord. Now, here's your host, Don Suhan.
1: My heart rejoices. 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
2: Well, welcome back to another edition of Praise the Lord. Don Suhan in here with you, and we're going to start the show off with just a little song of hello. This is by the Animaniacs. This is called the Hello Song.
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Ni hao is exactly how hello sounds in Taipei. In Portugal, it's hola. In Arabic, salam. Same drabble means hello in Macedonian. It's aloha in Hawaii. They say yasu in Greece. In Israel, the word shalom, and that means peace. The Italians have buongiorno, the Viennese servus. When you're at the Eiffel Tower, just smile and say salut. Hello.

0: Spanish language, hola. The Netherlands, it's duck. In Japanese, konnichiwa. And hey, in Little Rock, when you say uhaligani, Swahili is the tongue. In Russian, it's strasvuche, which sounds way better sung. If you're ever in Korea, annyeonghaseyo. And in some parts of Brooklyn, hello is just plain yo.
1: Hello.
2: Hello.
1: Hello.
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1: Hello.
2: Hello.

Just our way of saying hello to you on Praise the Lord. This is Dennis Thompson. Worthy is the Lamb.

What a great way to start the show off with Mr. Dennis Thompson, and that's called Worthy is the Lamb. Here's Audie Blaylock in Redline, and this is called My Darling's Last Goodbye.

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0: Here's a little bit of comedy by Mr. John Panette talking about camping.
1: We have tents to put up, and I would like to do some construction after a flight and a drive to Russia and a hike. Let's do some construction now. I was too tired. They gave me a little tent. I wrapped myself in it. It was just a little one. I woke up at 3 o'clock in the morning. I was starving. And they hide the food from the bears. Did you know this? Because bears can't climb trees. Yeah, well, neither can I. So that tree had to come down. I don't even know how I chopped it down. I might have bit it down in a blowing fury. Next day, the park ranger's yelling at me about the tree. That's it. I'm sorry. I was starving. I see about a million trees around here. Here's my credit card. Buy a tree. Then they told me we didn't bring a lot of food. There's a lake. We're going to catch most of our food. There better be cows in that water. If there are cows in the water, I'll catch them myself. Start the grill. I'm going down again. The last camping experience was after we finished camping. They took me to whitewater rafting. Yeah, gotta love whitewater rafting. 10 of us are going, 8 will come back. Don't forget to wear your toe tag. Sometimes the bodies don't float down the river for a week or so. I don't know who enjoys whitewater rafting. I think maybe after the whitewater rafting trip, those that survive get together and go, okay, we each spent $2,000. Let's just tell everybody it was good. They told me to get in a boat, but there wasn't a boat there. It was a rubber thingy. When a boat would sink, they would put one of these out until a real boat came and got you. If it doesn't have a buffet and a casino, it ain't seaworthy. And what I didn't like about the whitewater rafting is that people pretended to have fun. They weren't being real. You can't have fun. One guy flies out of the boat. It's a lot of fun! He hits his head, and we drag him back in. Still having fun. At least I'm not at the office. Okay, we got some blood down here. I'm at the front of the boat going, can we bang against the rocks one more time? I still have cartilage left in my right knee.
0: Oh, what a funny guy. John Panette. Here's Claire Lynch. That's what makes you strong.

Claire Lynch, That's What Makes You Strong, right here on Praise the Lord. We're going to talk about a little bit of good news coming up for you right here on your favorite radio station.

0: for listening to the Praise the Lord podcast. We pray that something that was said or a song that was sung was a blessing to you. So until we meet again, let's just praise the Lord.
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You're tuned into The Herman Show. I'm Brandon Herman. Thank you very much for tuning in. I appreciate it. And for anybody who tuned in last week, thank you for that. And thank you to everybody who helped last week's show be a success, because the Disco Demolition special was really something cool. I'm very proud of that. And it was very cool to hear the perspectives of so many different people that were involved in that day. So a lot of people played parts in that special being successful. So I do want to thank all those people. And we have two special guests this week. We have John Modormo, who's an award-winning author and screenwriter. John was also a renowned professor, and he's now retired. But I did have him as a professor at my school. So, and we've remained friends since. And he just put out a new book. It's called The Summer of Guinevere. And that's the topic of most of our conversation. But we do venture off into some other topics as well. It's very interesting. I think you'll like it a lot. And then we have Michael Sweet, who's the frontman of Striper. And Michael's been on the show before. It's great to have him back. And the backstory of Striper and the way they formed and what they formed around is all very different from the general music industry. So it's always very cool to talk to Michael and get his perspective on things. So Michael will be on second hour. John's going to be on the first hour. But I do want to mention I did play Living Color right there to open the show, Preachin' Blues. That's actually a Robert Johnson cover. And that's the song they opened with at Exchange Club of Naperville's Rib Fest in Naperville, Illinois this year. And I mention that because, first of all, I got to attend the first day of Rib Fest and the last day. And it was just such a cool event. And it's not going to be in Naperville after this year. So it's just a great event. And the Exchange Club of Naperville is heavily involved in it, obviously. It's their Rib Fest. And the Exchange Club does so many great things for people. It was all volunteers working the event. So definitely a cool event each year. And they always get great headliners, really great headliners. And this year on the first day, which I attended, they had Living Color and Billy Idol. Billy Idol closed out the night. So I do have a Billy Idol song up next, Cradle of Love. That's the song that he opened his set with. And then we're going to end the show with two other bands that were at Ribfest this year. I'll keep that a mystery until we get to the end of the show. But make sure you stay tuned. Here's Billy Idol, Cradle of Love. And after that, John Modormo joins us on The Herman Show. Stay tuned.

0: This is The Herman Show on the Herman Radio Network. I'm Brandon Herman, your host, and joining me right now, an esteemed college professor in the field of broadcast communications. He's a screenwriter and author, board member of the Intercollegiate Broadcasting System, and he has a new book out called The Summer of Guinevere that was released in April of 2019, April of this year. We're going to talk about all of that right now. John Modormo joins me. John, thanks for coming on.
1: Well, it's nice to be here, Brandon. Thank you.
0: And let's see, you haven't been on the show since before you retired, so yes. How's retirement been for you?
1: Everything you've ever heard about retirement is true. It is the best. Sleeping in, and, you know, for me, the biggest change was Sunday nights. Sunday nights started when I was about 10, and where it was like I started to get depressed on Sunday night because school the next day. And then as you get into the working environment, the same sort of feelings kind of happen. Your weekend is over, it's Sunday night, and you're back to the same old grind on Monday morning. Now Sunday nights are fantastic. It's like every other night. And sometimes you even forget what day of the week it is. That's how good retirement is.
0: All right. Well, sometimes I forget what day of the week it is, but that's usually not a good thing.
1: Right.
0: Not a good thing at my age. But, John, why don't you give us a little introduction as to who you are? Because, obviously, last time I had you on, we didn't have this network thing going.
1: Mm-hmm.
0: So just about some of the things that I mentioned, because I already mentioned your college professor, former college professor at this point, and then your screenwriting and your general writing and writing books and whatnot. So tell us a little bit about what you do.
1: Now, I'm just writing and napping. I mean, that's the bulk of it. I graduated from Northern Illinois University in DeKalb, Illinois, in 1974. And while there, I was I had majors in advertising and broadcasting. And so the goal was, I really wanted to work at a radio station or a television station, and I just started printing up resumes and sending them out. And see, those were the days where you actually had to go to a printer, and they had to print the resume. So if you had a typo on there, you were in trouble. You had to reprint everything. I sent out to about 150 radio and TV stations, and one of the stations that contacted me was WGN Radio, and they had an opening for a producer. And so I went to an interview and sat with Dick Jones, who was the program director at the time, and we talked. I thought things went well, and then he asked me to do a little homework. He wanted me to write some promos for the show. He wanted me to write a promo for a talk program that they had, and then they had another program called Music Unlimited. It was a scripted music program, and he wanted me to write a promo for that. And so what I decided to do was I decided to not give him two promos but give him four promos, give him two for each of the programs. And then I waited, and then I waited and waited. And each week I would call his secretary, Gloria Wells. I'd say, Gloria, hi, it's John Modormo. I'm just kind of wondering if they made a decision yet. And she says, no, not yet, but I'll let him know that you called. So every week for 6 weeks, I kept calling it. At some point, I thought, am I being a pest? I don't know. So at the end of the 6 weeks, they called and said, come back for a second interview. And when we went for the second interview, they said that no one had done more than they had asked for other than me. That everyone had just given them exactly what they asked for, and no one had gone beyond that. And then he offered me the job. But he offered it to me in kind of a left-handed way. It was like, it says, John, I think we'll take a chance with you. So it wasn't like, congratulations, you're the person we want to have. We'll take a chance with you and see how that works out. So I spent 6 years as a producer-director at WGN Radio. First 3 years were spent with Orion Samuelson and then the farm program. So produced that noon show and then a morning show on Saturday mornings, and went to a lot of county fairs and state fairs because we did a lot of programs, live remotes from those locations. And then the last 3 years I was there, I was a producer for the Bill Berg Show. And Bill had a talk program from 4 to 7 p.m. in the afternoon. And that one was, I mean, the nice thing about it was number one program at the time in Chicago. We were number one in afternoons. But it was all callers. And, you know, people call talk shows once someone answers that phone, they're thinking, oh, great, I'm going to get on the air. But really, the way it works is about maybe 20% of the people who actually get through get on the air. So now you have to, in a delicate way, tell the other 80% that you're not going to be talking to the host. And so that was always a difficult part of it, because a lot of people just were not happy with it, and they would use names we can't use on the air. And one time I had a guy who was just kind of, he was nuts. And he said he was going to come and get me. He was going to be in the parking lot and let me have it. And so I had to call the police, and then I was escorted to my car that night. So there were some things that, that were not glamorous about it. But after about 6 years, I produced every program on the station. I was ready to do something else, and I started looking through Broadcasting Magazine. Broadcasting Magazine was the Bible at the time. And in the back, it had all the want ads. And so I just started scouring through those. And I saw one that North Central College in Naperville was looking for a GM, someone to come in and run their program. Nothing about teaching on it. It was just a GM position. So I answered it. I got called. I went in. And this was back when the radio station at North Central College was at the fourth floor of Old Main. Four mm-hmm. flights up, no elevator, one bathroom on the main floor. And at that time, I went through, several people interviewed me, and the students interviewed me, and then about a week later, they said, "You're the guy." So I had to tell the people at WGN I was leaving, and I remember Kenton Morris, who's the assistant program director, said, "Why didn't you tell us? We could have worked out something." But I was just ready. I was ready to do. I was ready to lead. I was ready to manage, and so that was the kind of beginning of that part of my life, and then. A year later, we moved to Naperville, and now I had like a 5-minute commute, and so that was all good. And then, I had taken a class. In NIU, I had taken a class called Writing for Radio, TV, Film, and one of the assignments was we had to write 10 pages of a screenplay. And I just thought it was the most fascinating assignment. I loved that class, and I loved that assignment, and I kept saying for years, someday I'm going to write a screenplay. Someday I'm going to write a screenplay. And I was still saying that after WGN, after I got married, after North Central, after three kids. And then I looked in the mirror when I was 41, and I said, have I waited too long? Now I realize that 41 is very young, and I would love to be 41 again. And so I just got to work. I just said to myself, I've got to do this. If I try and fail, okay, that's fine. But I can't not try. Because my greatest fear was that I would be sitting in my lazy boy when I was 85 watching The Price is Right and wondering what might have been. I didn't want that to happen. So that's when I got to work. I picked up two books, screenplay by Sid Field. Sid Field died in a young age, but he was the guru of screenwriters, and Making a Good Script Great by Linda Seeger. And I read them like textbooks. I highlighted them. I took notes on them. And then I picked up software. Anybody who's interested in screenwriting knows that you have to have appropriate software. It's very difficult and very frustrating to try to format Microsoft Word to a script. And then I started to get to work. I had written a few things. I had an agent at the time. So one of the scripts that I wrote, the screenplays I wrote, was called Two-Faced. And it was the story of Mrs. Santa Claus if she had been born twins. And so the way the story goes is the twins grow up and they get to be 17. They go to a birthday party. They meet a young man named Chris Kringle. Chris starts to get interested in one of them, not the one who becomes Mrs. Claus, but the other one, and soon realizes that after a couple of weeks of dating, this is not a good fit for him. She's rude. She's mean. She's impolite. And he breaks it off. Well, she doesn't handle it well. She leaves home, turns to a life of crime. Gets in with the bad crowd, and when the story begins, she has just spent 50 years in a Florida penitentiary. And an election year governor who's looking for voters, he's down in the polls, and his aides tell him, "Governor, we have to soften you up. We have to make you seem more compassionate to voters." And so they get the idea that they'll release the person who has been in a Florida prison the longest, which happens to be the evil twin of Mrs. Claus, free now to travel back to the North Pole to get revenge on the man who spurned her 50 years earlier, Santa Claus. So that's what that story is. So, when you read a book, you have to create pictures, images of the characters in your head. When you write, you do the same thing. And when I was writing that, I kept seeing the same person playing both roles, Mrs. Claus and her evil twin. And that was an actress named Doris Roberts, who played Marie Barone on Everybody Loves Raymond. And if you're an Everybody Loves Raymond fan, you know that she did just a great job. And because she could be very sweet, but then she could be very not so sweet. And I thought, well, this is perfect. So I said, I had an agent at the time. I said to my agent, what's the chances of us getting the script in her hands? And my agent found her agent, who sent us to her manager, a fellow named Michael Cannata, who was her son. He managed his mom's career. And he said, send me a one-page synopsis. So I put together one page. We sent it to him. And a couple of days later, he goes, all right, send the script. So we send the script. And then about 2 weeks later, he says, I like this. I'm going to ask my mother to read it. So now I know Doris Roberts is reading the script. 3 weeks after that, he calls and said, she loves it. We want to option the script. So in the film industry, an option is when the producers pay the writer for the rights to take that script out to various studios, to various cable stations. And so that's what was happening. The first year, not much happened because she was still doing the last year of Raymond. But then they started taking it out, and they renewed it for a second year. They renewed it for a third year. At the end of the third year, he says, we love this, but we just can't get anybody to get on board with us. So the rights then reverted back to me. But he was very nice to work with. She was very nice to work with. She passed away about 2 years ago, but a very talented lady, Emmy winner. It was fun. It was kind of an exciting time. And the interesting thing is, the whole time this was going on, I was still teaching at North Central. So, you know, in a way, it was a nice diversion. Rather than sitting and reading papers and reading and grading tests, you have this other life that you can kind of jump into. And that was kind of neat. Shortly after that, I woke up, I sat up in bed one day, and I said two words. I said, Coach Dracula. And I had no idea why those words came out of my mouth. I immediately went to Google. I said, I love this title. This is a great title, and I need to find out something about it. And I went to Google, and Google came up with two things. One thing I learned, that Mike Krzyzewski, who was the head coach of the Duke basketball team, some people love him, some people don't love him. And so someone had created a website called Coach Dracula, and it was about Mike. It was about that he's Coach Dracula. And then another one was, there was a story out of the state of Washington where a little league coach, he had a player who got up to bat, hit a ball into left center field. He's rounding first base. When he gets to second base, he trips over second base. He rips his pants and cuts his knee. And the coach runs out to see what has happened. And then he's looking for something. He's digging in his pockets, looking for something to wipe the blood off. And it is a very strange thing. He leans over and he licks the boy's knee. And so we have, this story went viral. Newspapers picked it up. It was picked up by the AP. And they started calling this coach, Coach Dracula. So I thought, well, neither of those can affect me. They're not any titles of anything that I'd be doing. So I created a scenario with Coach Dracula where that all of the monsters that you see on in film exist in real life. And that's the beauty of writing fiction, is that you can kind of create your own world. And so what happens is that when this story begins, the horror film industry has dried up. None of the monsters can get work. And Dracula has to sell the castle in Transylvania. He moves to the United States. He settles in Chicago. He gets a job as an obituary writer with the Chicago Tribune. Meets a single mom with a troubled son. The son can't stand him. And in order to win over the son, he volunteers to become the Little League coach for the son's team, a team of misfits. So now you have a coach and you have a vampire. You're trying to morph these together, trying to hide the fact that it's a vampire and turn these losers into winners. And that particular story, that got optioned too. That got optioned by a producer, and they had it for 2 years, and they said, you know what, we're just going to buy it. And so that script has been purchased. Coach Dracula has been purchased by a company called Dog and Rooster Productions in Los Angeles, and they keep telling me, don't worry, we're going to make it. But sometimes they tell you things you want to hear out there. And so it's sitting there. I'm worried that it's going to end up in what they call the slush pile. The slush pile is all of these scripts that are purchased but never produced.
0: It's a large pile.
1: Oh, it's huge. And I think, you know, after they spend the money and that you

0: Producers are getting a little nervous because now the recession has hit big. The stock market is tumbling, and a lot of businesses are cutting back. People are being laid off. People can't pay their mortgages. We had subprime issues with all the banks issuing bad loans. And so it affected Hollywood, too. And they were saying to us, it's a cute idea, but if it had been based on a derivative idea, we'd be more interested. So they wanted that this story started as like a book or something because they wanted an existing audience. This didn't have an existing audience. It was an original script. And so we kept hearing it, And then my agent said, after about a year, she said, it's time to just put it to bed and go write something new. And I was so frustrated because I loved the script so much. And I said, all right, if they want a derivative work, I'll create the derivative work. And so that's when I ventured into becoming an author. I actually decided to take that screenplay and turn it into a novel. Now, it's the other way around. Novel to screenplay is called an adaptation. But there's a word for people who take a screenplay to a novel. It's called a novelization. And so that's what I did. It took me a year to write it because I had to figure out who the audience was and writing for that audience group. And then we started putting it out there, and Penguin was the publisher that was most interested, and it was Penguin Books for Young Readers, and they offered a 2-book deal, became a 3-book deal, and it was Charlie Collier's Snoop for Hire. That's what that series is. And that is out there. If anyone is interested in a book for 9 years old and up, that's what this one is, filled with brain teasers. Charlie's the master of the brain teaser. So that's what I kind of was doing for a while. I was writing, and that kind of led me into what we're going to be talking about today, a different audience. Because I go to schools all the time and I talk to third, fourth, and fifth graders. But then I decided, what would it be like to talk to eighth, ninth, and tenth graders and write a book, a young adult book? And so that's where I'm at today.
1: John Modormo is with us right now on The Herman Show. And John, you're telling us a little bit about all this that you've done, and there's so much there in terms of writing. I'm just wondering, in terms of your experience in radio and teaching and, of course, writing screenplays, writing novels, what's the connection between all of those? There has to be some sort of connection.
0: You know, I've been asked that before. You know, if I was writing textbooks, broadcasting textbooks, it would all come together, would all be one big pie. But you know, I was running a radio station, a college radio station, teaching college students broadcasting, and then writing books for 9 and 10 year olds. I mean, so really, there wasn't a whole lot. I mean, where it did come into play was I had learned a lot about the publishing industry and about the copyright issue and how all that works. And then over the years, I've taught a class called Communication Law. That's where I was able to tie the two together. That's where I was able to talk about all these issues that happen to writers and publishers, and I could use my own experiences in doing that. So that's about the only connection I can make is with that particular class.
1: Now, you mentioned your children's book series on Penguin, Charlie Collier, Snoop for Hire. You also, and I know you don't talk about this one much, but I do want to talk about it with you because this is going somewhere. But Trust Your Wings and Touch the Sky, A Strategy for Success Based on the Quotations of Ralph Waldo Emerson. You wrote that as well. That's a very different audience than both your young adult writing and your children's writing, isn't it?
0: Yeah, see, that particular book, it's odd. For about 10 years at North Central College, I was the faculty mentor to the men's basketball team. And I was always trying to connect with these guys. And so what I started doing was every Friday afternoon, I would send them an email, just kind of tell them what's going on. The tutoring center is doing this. The writing center is doing this. Just things to help them academically. And I always would insert a motivational quote in there. And so I would always be looking for great quotes. And then I noticed after doing this for a couple of years that I kept going back to Ralph Waldo Emerson, that Emerson had such incredible quotes. And I thought to myself, you know, he's got so many things that you could almost create this manual for living if you followed his quotations. So I came up with, I found 100 quotes that of Emerson, and I broke them down into like 25 different topics. And then I would write an essay, like an 800 or 1,000 word

0: essay explaining how you could take this particular quotation and apply it to your life and hopefully become a better person, a more successful person, a more tolerant person, whatever. And so I put that together, and I didn't know exactly what, if there'd be any interest. And so I started sending it out. I was looking for agents. And they were saying, you know, the problem with this book is that people love Emerson, and they love, you know, books that are helping them improve as a person. They said, but the problem is you don't have a platform. So what they were saying is that my name wasn't a household name, and that's what you needed in order to, if you had that, this book was a shoo-in. And with the Charlie Collier books, it just wasn't there. It was a kid audience, so you didn't really have it with adults. And so eventually what I decided to do after putting this thing into so many agents and publishers' hands, I decided to self-publish it. And so it's out there, and I think you sent me an email recently that you had read that.
1: I did, yes. And actually, where I'm going with this, the reason I ask about it is because I had the rare pleasure, I don't know if anybody else has even done this, but I read that book back-to-back with your latest book.
0: Yes.
1: So, and there are connections between them. Emerson mm-hmm. comes up quite a bit mm-hmm. in The Summer of Guinevere. So why don't we talk about the new book, and then we'll kind of go between the two and okay. we'll relate them. But tell us about the story of the new book.
0: This is a story of a 16-year-old high school teen who has never had the courage to ask a girl on a date. He's never kissed a girl. And he has a best friend who is kind of always riding him about that he's behind, and he needs to move up and step up in his life romantically. And you know, some of this is autobiographical, which is embarrassing to say, but that's some of these experiences. The nice thing about that is when you write about things that happened to you as you were growing up, a lot of embarrassing moments, the nice thing is that in the book, they end up much better than they did in real life. And so that's kind of like your therapy. You can get through those things because your characters survived these particular embarrassing moments. This father, this young man's father, when he had directly got married, he lived in a small town of Pennsylvania, and he was going to leave home with his bride and move to Chicago. And his mother was adamant that he stay there, that he be with them. And he said, I need to go where the work is. And so she disowned him. And she said, you're no longer my son. And he moved to Chicago, and he had not seen his mother or talked to his parents for 20 years when his younger brother calls and tells him that his mother is dying. And he decides that it's time to go back and bury the hatchet and say goodbye to his mother. And he brings Polly, this character, along with him to meet the grandmother he's never known. And also he needs a little bit of help. This is back in times when people didn't fly all the time. So he gets in the car. And I should say that the setting of this is 1968. So they jump in the car and they drive 600 miles. Interestingly enough, every summer, when I was young, we would jump in the car and we would drive 600 miles to a small town in Pennsylvania, which is where my grandparents lived and where my dad was born. So a lot of this is modeled after a town in Pennsylvania that I probably shouldn't name because I was not too kind to it in the book. And but a lot of this was part every for 2 weeks every year I lived this life of this rural town. And I'd be telling my wife the last few years, I said, you know what, there's a story there in all those visits back to Pennsylvania. And so that's where this book came up. And so while he is there, he sees a girl, he sees a group of kind of brothers that are just thugs, and there's a girl in the back of a pickup truck, and he sees her go by, and he's just captivated by her. And he has to know more about her, so he starts trying to find out from his uncle about her. And he knows the family, but he says stay away from them. I says she's really pretty, but those brothers are bad news. And but he's blinded by love. And so he eventually does meet her, and he has some time alone with her, and it's the first meaningful relationship of his life takes place in that 2-week period in August of 1968. His uncle, who was a high school teacher in this town in Leroy, Pennsylvania, is a huge fan, huge devotee of Ralph Waldo Emerson quotes. So he quotes Emerson frequently in the book, and he tries to teach Pauly ways of improving himself as a young man through the quotations of Emerson. And obviously that's because I've always loved the Emerson quotes, and you know that other book, that it was easy to find those quotations because I already picked those out.
1: Yeah, one of the things I wanted to talk about with this book, and I'm glad you brought it up, John, is the autobiographical part, because me knowing you and having read the Emerson book, especially right before this, it was very clear to me, at least, that there seemed to be pieces of you, of your personal life, in some of these characters, notably Buddy, the uncle, and Pauly. So how do you figure out what to incorporate from your personal life in your fictional stories?
0: You know, one of the things you have to realize, I started when I was writing the Charlie Collier books, I would use names, real people's names. And then I soon learned, I used a name in the first book, Charlie book, of a young man that my oldest daughter had gone to eighth grade with. And I thought it was a great name. So I used the name in there. And then we get what we call the ARCs, the advanced reader copies of that first book. They came, and I'm showing my kids the book, and my daughter sees that. And she goes, "You can't use that name. He had a crush on me in eighth grade. He'll know that you did this." And I said, "It's the big deal. He's not going to read the book." And she was like, she wouldn't talk to me. So I had to call the publisher, and I caught it just as I was about to go to the printer. And I said, "Can we change a name for family harmony here?" And so we changed the name. We got it in there. And so she now talks to me. So I learned that, you know, if you're going to use a name, make sure that the person is okay with it. And so I started using some relatives' names in doing that. In this particular book, The Summer of Guinevere, I don't use really many names of people. The location is where he grew up, where I grew up. The small town is the same small town we would go to every year. There are certain references. So as I walked that through that town when I was a kid, that's the exact path that he takes. And there was a dirt road at the end of there was a kind of a concrete road and then a dirt road that went to this farm. Back where when I visited my grandparents, it was exactly what happened, a dirt road that led to a farm. So I knew that if somebody could put it together, put two and two together. So I decided I to not use the names of certain people because it might, you know, it's all fiction. And you see that disclaimer at the end of every film that kind of talks about coincidence. But, you know, there are some folks, I mean, I still know some people who are, I'm Facebook friends with a young girl who lived in that town, and I'd see her every year. So I don't necessarily want her to think less of me because of how I painted the town. But it was a depressing town. There was not a whole lot going on. Education was not very high on people's agenda. And it's kind of, you had to kind of look over your shoulder all the time. There was just kind of like thugs around. And that's what this book is kind of based on, these brothers of this girl whose name is Guinevere, and he calls her Gwenny. And so it became kind of a therapeutical for me to write this thing because I got through some points. Now, I did ask a girl, that you know, on there, I think the back of the book, you're 16 years old and you haven't asked a girl out on a date. I have a friend who was growing up with, a fellow named John Cannon, who lives in San Diego. And we were in my room, in my bedroom, when we were 16. And he said to me, he said, "You're 16 years old and you haven't gone on a date yet." So so he thinks he's famous now because he's because he thinks that he's Mickey, Pauly's best friend. And but that's actually happened. So I did go on a date, and I asked a girl. I didn't even know her very well. I didn't even want to get to know her. I just wanted to say that I went on a date, and so I did that. I did the same thing with my prom. It's just like I didn't really have anybody really to ask, but I just wanted to say I went to the prom. So I asked a girl who I kind of was acquainted with, and that was it. I just wanted to take her to a prom and then say I'd been there. And peer pressure is awful. You know, as you're growing up, and you may have experienced some of it. I mean, you're very young right now, but it's something that if you say to yourself, if I knew then what I know now, I would be so cool. I would say all the right things. I would be very at ease and relaxed around girls. I could just start up a conversation. But when you're 16, you're tongue-tied. You stammer. I mean, the things that you want to say, you can think them, but they just don't seem to come out of your mouth. And that's what happens to this kid.
1: Another thing in the new book is that you managed to incorporate a lot of timely issues from today, a lot of very pressing issues. And I don't want to give away anything that's in the book, so I'm not going to mention anything in particular. But how do you navigate that? Because a lot of that stuff, it's touchy. It's sensitive, even today.
0: What was hard was there, you know, a particular issue. There's an uncle who has a secret. He's lived a secret life for many years. And it was hard because so much has changed from 1968 until 2019 about how we... our tolerance level in this country. And I tried to remember back to what I thought about certain people who were hiding this type of secret. And so I use language that you would have used, that a 16-year-old boy would have used. But, you know, it's all part of how it was then, that life has changed so much and people can be who they are and they don't have to hide any longer. And I tried to, because this boy had to come to grips with this because he got really close to this uncle. And then suddenly it was like a different person when he found out the truth about him. He had to experience this himself. And I wanted him to actually send a message that he became very tolerant of a situation back when there was very little tolerance back in 1968 for certain lifestyles. So I'm kind of dancing around this. The issue, I don't want to give it away if anybody is wanting to read the book, but it is you try and think about how did people feel and think back in 1968 versus how they think and feel today, that level that of tolerance then and now. And things are more conservative. I mean, you had a huge anti-war push, and he experiences while he's visiting his grandparents, the Democratic Convention of 1968 takes place when there was, you know, it was huge because you saw the Chicago police battering all these war protesters, and it gave the city quite a black eye. And Mayor Daley just said, do whatever you have to do. That was the first Mayor Daley. Richard J. Daley was in charge then, and he was tough. So he goes through that experience. It's also the 1968, Martin Luther King Jr. was assassinated. Robert F. Kennedy was assassinated. And both of those were things that he followed, but he wondered why these didn't bother him as much as they should have. He was more concerned about, did he get an invitation to a party or what kind of car he would eventually drive? You know, so you
1: was
0: try,
1: that the case with you when you were that age?
0: You know, I remember, I mean, I was the exact same age in 1968. That's when I was 16. And I remember the assassination of Dr. King. And the reason I remember is because I was working at Juul as a stock boy. And our hours were, we had like a 4:30 start to, like, you went to like 9:30, 10 o'clock is when you'd get out and go home. Well, during that time, because of all the looting and the burning in Chicago during that time, Mayor Daley had a 9:30 curfew. So if you were under 18, you had to be off the streets at 9:30. My mom worked nights, so she had the car. So I had to walk home from Juul, and I was 16, after that curfew. And I still remember kind of just dodging, trying to go in all of these side streets to avoid busy streets for fear that a police car would see me and pull me over for a curfew violation. So that one, I remember that one, that one very well, and just couldn't understand why the city burned the way it did. It was unfortunate, but you know, I'm not sure that that African Americans have had that type of leadership ever since that time. I don't think anyone has ever stepped forward to the degree that King did, and so if he had, you know, if he had lived. I think that race relations probably would have been mended sooner than if that hadn't happened. It's hard to look into the future and try and figure out exactly what might have happened if you changed history. But I do remember that. I remember when Robert F. Kennedy was shot. It was late. I remember going to bed one night and the next morning hearing my mom saying that Robert Bobby Kennedy had been shot. And so I started following the news. So I followed those a lot more closely than the character in this book does. I needed to make him kind of an underachiever. You know, there's a thing in writing called a character arc. And the arc is, you know, it's like the quarter of a circle. You start at one point and you have to get your character to the other point. So what you do is when you write, you make your characters, your main characters, slightly flawed. They can't be perfect. If they were perfect, you'd know everything that would come out of their mouths. So you want to make them to have some issues, not so much where the reader would no longer like that character, but to the point where you see some redeeming qualities in that person. And so what they're able to do is there's an exterior goal and there's an interior goal. So in this exterior goal, he was able to actually have a relationship with a girl. The interior goal is he becomes a better student through the time that he spent with his uncle. So he was just kind of a kid who just would get C's and C minuses. And then by the time the book ends, he has the motivation to actually become a much stronger student in high school.
1: Now, you also brought up the tolerance issue in The Summer of Guinevere, of course, with the uncle. And that's something that also, and this is a story I remember in particular from the Emerson book, just because it was kind of a really touching thing. But you mentioned, and I'll let you tell the story if you want to, but the student with the crazy colored hair in one of your mm-hmm. classes, mm-hmm. If you want to tell that story, that was one that really stuck out from the Emerson book.
0: Yeah, I had a young man, and you know, this was very early in my, so I came to North Central in 1980, and still relatively conservative at the time in my thinking. And I had a student a couple years later who came who had... he would have a different color hair every class. Every class he would come to have different color hair. And I'm thinking to myself, who is this goof? What is he what is he trying to say? What statement is he trying to make? And then I got to know this kid. And the more I got to know him, the more I liked him. And he became a major part of the radio station. And I learned from that experience that, you know, you talk about first impressions and just how powerful those are. Will that lead you in one direction only, and you'll never change the way you are? And I learned that, you know what, he just likes different color hair. He's a great kid. He's a hard worker, but he just likes to express himself a different way. And he taught me how to be more tolerant of the different expressions that college students will come up with. Whether it's piercings or tattoos or hair color, whatever it is. And so I found myself not immediately judging that person. After the experience with this young man, I was able to learn more about myself, and he helped me do it. Now, the tragedy is with him is about 10 years later, I got a call from his sister. And she told me that he had passed away. So this is somebody who probably had died, you know, 30, 31 years old. And he had a will. So he had an illness that he was able to at least recognize that his life was ending. And he left a gift to the radio station. It was important for him to leave a gift to the radio station. So I thought it was very touching. When that happened, and I thought back, and I don't remember if I put that second part in that book. I know the hair color was a definite part in there, and so you know, you learn from You learn from your own experiences. And when you're around people, you know, when I started at North Central, I was 28. And there were seniors who were 22. I mean, we were so close in age. But then as time went on, I got further and further away. So I wasn't just the friend. Now I was a person who was kind of like the father's kind of age. And then I became kind of like the grandfather's age. And so you realize that you have this kind of distance in there. And you just have to kind of, you know, try and still make those connections with students the way you did when you were younger. It always became a little tougher because they didn't look at you as someone who was close to their age, and it was kind of like a fatherly, grandfatherly figure. But that was fine. I made so many friends. There were so many alums over the years, and when we had our 50th anniversary back in 2018, and May of 2018, and you were very much a part of that anniversary because you spearheaded the documentary, the hours-long documentary that ran about the history of the radio station. And you kind of wonder, have you had any impact on the lives of these individuals? And then, so we sent it out to the alums saying, here's the day. I was blown away by the number of people who came back. People who I still had some contact with, and then people who I'd lost contact with, but felt that this period in their lives at North Central, that it was such an important part of their lives that they wanted to come back. Now, we tied it together with my retirement, so that may have added a little bit to it. But that was I'll tell you, that particular day was one of the greatest days of my life. I just walked away, just kind of floated away. We were supposed to end the thing like at 8 o'clock, and at 10 p.m., there were still people, there were still alums there, and it was time. But it was just a great tribute to the radio station, and so nice to see all these students. And you know, when they say, I've had letters over the years from people who say, "Well, you made a real impression in my life," and sometimes, and I never knew that person had never said anything to me, and you never know those things. And so it's very heartfelt when you get those letters and when you hear those things, and because you're just doing your job, you're just running the station, you're teaching classes. But you know, one of the things I would always say is I would tell people that about half the time that people would come into my office, half the time it was for academic related issues. The other half was just stuff. It was just problems people were having. You know, I had people were in a relationship, a bad relationship, and they didn't know what to do about it. I had one girl who came in. She was distraught because her cat had urinated on her mattress, and she could not get the smell out of it. So suddenly, I'm into this trying to find some industrial strength cleaning of mattresses so that she can go to sleep and not have the smell. And so, but I, you know, I guess the fact that she felt comfortable coming to me with that problem, when she could have also gone to her parents. It's nice. It's kind of like you're this kind of this parent on the road, somebody for them when they're away from home. But very neat.
1: 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JohnMadormo.com is his website. You could also go to SummerOfGuinevere.com to find out about the new book. The new book is The Summer of Guinevere. Came out in April of 2019. I read it. It's a really great read. Wonderful young adult novel that is a great coming-of-age story. Everybody loves a coming-of-age story. So, John, thanks for coming on the show. I appreciate having you. You're welcome back anytime.
0: Well, thank you for having me. You know, one of the things about this particular book is we had shopped it around to various publishers. The publisher that has it, it's the Wild Rose Press in New York, and they're the ones who put it out. But the website, and one of the things one of the mistakes I used to teach about it, where you have to have in your website name, it's got to be something people will be able to remember and understand. So I found summerofguinevere.com available. I grabbed the domain. But it's Guinevere. So sometimes there are different ways to spell Guinevere. But if they just put my name into the search bar, it'll come up.
1: 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Again, johnmadormo.com, summerofguinevere.com, and the new book is The Summer of Guinevere. And John, when your next book is coming out, we'll have you back on.
0: I'm actually working on a sequel right now. I was in the library today working on that.
1: All right. Well, when that comes out, give me a shout and we'll have you back on.
0: Okay. Brandon, thank you so much. It's
1: been fun.
0: Thank you.
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1: Many thanks to my dear friend John Madormo for coming back on the show to talk about his latest book. Again, it's called The Summer of Guinevere. 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And I worked very closely with John for a number of years, about 2 years, at my school, at my college. And it was through the radio station, of course, and it was just a great pleasure working with him. I learned a lot from him, and he still serves as a mentor figure to me today. He is a great mentor to me and so many others, the generations of broadcasters and screenwriters and authors he has helped out through the educational process. So definitely a great guy. I look forward to having him back. He's a dear friend, and I look forward to reading his future books as well. This book, The Summer of Guinevere, is a great read. I really did enjoy it, and I don't read fiction that much, honestly. I read a lot of nonfiction, but I really did enjoy this book. The setting is great, you know, going back to 1968, and all the details are perfect. It's just a really fun read, so if you get the chance, it is very enjoyable. The Summer of Guinevere. Now, Michael Sweet will be joining us next hour. He's the frontman of Stryper, and as I've said before, I've said it many times, Stryper has a very unique story surrounding them, and that's why I always like to have Michael on whenever I can, whenever he's coming through town, because Michael has a unique perspective of what's going on in the industry, and Stryper does. They have a different perspective of everything that's happening, so I always enjoy talking to Michael. He's a great guy as well, so make sure you stay tuned. The first track we're going to play next hour is going to be the first track of their debut release. That came out 35 years ago this month. It's called The Yellow and Black Attack. So make sure you stay tuned. We're going to have some Stryper coming up shortly, and Michael Sweet will join us shortly as well on The Herman Show.
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It was the perfect country and western song. I wrote him back a letter and I told him it was not the perfect country and western song because he hadn't said anything at all about mama or trains or trucks or prison or getting drunk. Well, he sat down and wrote another verse to the song and he sent it to me, and after reading it, I realized that my friend had written the perfect country and western song, and I felt obliged to include it on this album. The last verse goes like this here. Well, I was drunk the day my mom got out of prison.

0: 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Ottawa Friendship House presents Concert for a Cause, Saturday, September 19th, 2026. The gates will open at 5:30 p.m. The concert is located at 1718 North 2525 Road, Ottawa, Illinois. This year, Ottawa Friendship House welcomes Grammy-nominated Nashville singer-songwriter Anderson East. Yes, it's a fundraiser, but it's also an evening where neighbors become friends, strangers sing along together, and every ticket purchased helps create opportunities for the incredible people we serve at Friendship House. Besides the entertainment, we'll have food trucks, beer, wine, and other beverages available. General admission tickets are $50 each. Children are admitted free with the purchase of an adult ticket. Besides general admission, there are various other options and prices which would provide you with your group a picnic table, seating, and snacks. For additional information, call 815-434-0493 or check out Ottawa Friendship House on their Facebook page. See you all there.
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Hello, music lovers, and welcome to The Many Moods of Ben Vaughn. I'm your host, Ben Vaughn, coming to you once again through the miracle of radio, the modern miracle of FM radio, and it's really great to be here on the air, in stereo, on the FM dial, or your device of choice. We are very happy to have you here with us. Yes, we are. Here in the Relay Shack, we are broadcasting from the Relay Shack here in Parts Unknown, USA. We're centrally isolated here in the middle of nowhere. In the Relay Shack, surrounded by boxes of records, CDs, 45s, we have 8-track tapes. We got all kinds of stuff laying around here. And I can't wait to play some of this music for you. We span many decades, many styles, and many moods on this show. And I have a list here of genres we're going to try to get to during this hour. Garage rock, reggae, blues, country, soul, gospel, 60s pop, folk, jazz vocals, instrumental music, and much, much more. And we also have a few special features we're going to get to for this show. We have a recording by a guy who sounded so much like Elvis, people thought there was a new Elvis record out when this was released. We also have a vocal and guitar demo of You Send Me by Sam Cooke, right after he wrote the tune. Plus, Simon and Garfunkel's first big hit before they added the band to the recording. All this and more during the next hour. So sit back, settle in, relax, get comfortable. This is The Many Moods of Ben Vaughn. We're going to start off in Jamaica with the Slickers. This is called Johnny Too Bad here on The Many Moods.

Yeah, that's what happens when you get a group of teenagers in San Antonio, Texas, put them in a studio and have them sing a song about a city they've never visited, which is why they mention a subway. There was no subway in Pittsburgh in the mid-60s. The Outcasts with I'm in Pittsburgh and It's Raining. And before that, we heard Patti Page with Steam Heat. And we started that set off with Johnny Too Bad by the Slickers. I'm Ben Vaughn. This is the Many Moods of Ben Vaughn that you're tuned into on your device of choice. And we are going to play a record right now that fooled a lot of people when it came out. They thought there was a new Elvis Presley record, but there wasn't. It was by a guy named Rao Donner. And here it is, Girl of My Best Friend by Rao Donner.

0: Oh, yeah. We have been listening to Whack Whack by Young Holt Unlimited from 1967, and there is a great video of them performing that on YouTube with Fred Astaire watching them. Yes, Whack Whack by Young Holt Unlimited. And before that, we heard I Am a Cathedral by Peter Sarsda. And before that, we heard Mas Que Nada by Sergio Mendez and Brazil 66. And we started that set off with Girl of My Best Friend by Raul Donner. Queued up and ready to go, we have a Simon and Garfunkel hit before they added a band to the recording. This and more when we return with the many moods of N-Bomb.
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2: Coming to you across the airwaves, these are the many moods of Ben Vaughn. And now here's your host, Ben Vaughn.
0: All right, we are back. Welcome back to the show. The Many Moods is now in syndication. Yes, we are on in a bunch of places on terrestrial radio, and we have the podcast, and it's all because of you. So thank you, thank you, thank you. And to pay you back, we're going to play Neil Diamond right now, his song about an imaginary friend, Shiloh by Neil Diamond.

The Naz from 1969, Not Wrong Long. And if you're from the Philly area, Naz is kind of our big star, a power pop band coming out of a city known more for soul music. Memphis and Philly both fit that category. And before The Naz, we heard the sensational Nightingales with Morning Train. And we started that set off with Shiloh by Neil Diamond. I'm Ben Vaughn. This is the Many Moves of Ben Vaughn. We are here in the Relay Shack, surrounded by boxes of records, CDs, 45s. We have 8-track tapes. We got all kinds of stuff laying around here. And we're going to play a really interesting recording right now. In 1964, Simon and Garfunkel went into the studio and recorded an album called Wednesday Morning 3 a.m. And the record flopped. It went nowhere. And 2 years later, producer Tom Wilson added a rock band. And thus, the Sounds of Silence that we know and love was born and became a hit. But here it is before they added the band. Simon and Garfunkel with Sounds of Silence.

Nancy Sinatra and Lee Hazelwood, who prefer to be called Sand every now and then, according to that song. That was Sand by Nancy Sinatra and Lee Hazelwood, and we heard Buster Brown right before that with Fannie Mae. And we started that set off with Simon and Garfunkel. Queued up and ready to go, we have a demo of You Send Me by Sam Cooke, recorded right after he wrote it. This and more when we return with the many moods of Ben Folds.

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4: Oh, yes, we are back. Welcome back to the show. We know you have other entertainment options, and we thank you for choosing The Many Moods. Yes, we do. All right, Roscoe Gordon is on the turntable, and the world is better for it. Just a little bit by Roscoe Gordon here on The Many Moods.

0: Wynn Stewart with that Bakersfield sound. A lot of reverb there. Playboy by Wynn Stewart. And before that, we heard Ray Stevens with Mr. Businessman, which features a great line about air-conditioned sinuses. Now, that's good writing. That is good writing. And before that, we heard Just a Little Bit by Roscoe Gordon. I'm Ben Vaughn. This is The Many Moods of Ben Vaughn. And if you like what you hear, this show is now available as a podcast. Yes, on an internet near you. We are out there. Wherever you find podcasts, we're there. We're very easy to find, and we thank KCDZ here in Joshua Tree, California, for putting these shows up on the information superhighway for you to download and enjoy. And we also have a social media presence of sorts. We're on Instagram and Facebook, so if you see us up there, take a moment to like us. Really, really like us. I mean, really like us. Okay, Sam Cooke in 1957, with guitar in hand, pushed the record button on a tape recorder and laid down this demo of You Send Me before anyone else had ever heard it. And here it is, Sam Cooke with You Send Me.
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that, let it all hang out. Sleep all day, drive all night. 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

0: We have been listening to Killer Joe by Quincy Jones, the great Quincy Jones. And before that, we heard Let It All Hang Out by the Hombres, a record by a Memphis group recorded in Pasadena, Texas, of all places. And we started that set off with a demo of You Send Me by Sam Cooke. And we have run out of time. The Many Moves has run out of time. We got to go. We got to get out of here. The show is produced by Charles Tobias, engineered by Kevin Jarvis. Our announcer is Smith Harrison, and I'm your host, Ben Vaughn. Thank you so much for listening. Come back and visit us again right here in the Relay Shack. We'll be waiting for you. Until then, arrivederci, auf Wiedersehen, adios, au revoir, aloha, and goodbye. See ya.
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2: I'm Kent Terry, and this is Adventures in Faith, Faith in Adventures, a program of WRWO Community Radio from Ottawa, Illinois. Today's program is entitled God's Timing and the Power of Prayer. The timing couldn't have been worse, or maybe it couldn't have been better. I was halfway recording the longest story in my book at the radio station for an upcoming audiobook when my cell phone rang in my ear. I had forgotten to turn it off, and now I was faced with recording this story all over again. It's not a terrible task, but it's one that takes care and attention. The call was from the Red Cross asking me to serve as a second responder for a fire in a nearby community. My friend John, who was helping me do the technical aspects of recording at our community radio station, understood. Duty calls, he said, noting that he had several friends who were first responders, like firemen or paramedics. I drove to a local truck stop to meet with the family and grabbed a sandwich at the McDonald's that was part of the complex and waited for Sherry, who was the first responder to arrive. At Red Cross emergencies, there are always two responders. Sherry, as a first responder, takes care of the paperwork, working on her cell phone, and I provide support talking to the people involved. After serving as a Red Cross volunteer for a number of years, I have experience with families who are dealing with loss. In the flood of 2013, hundreds of families in our home community and nearby had their homes inundated with water, and some of these homes had to be taken down. I've seen fires that, while they didn't burn the homes to the ground, certainly made them uninhabitable. Sometimes the homes could be repaired, but often the damage was too severe. The young couple that we were called to serve at the truck stop had needs that, even with my experience, stunned me. They were living in an RV at a local campground when this vehicle caught fire. The young man had twice went back into the back of the RV in an attempt to save the two dogs there, of which one survived. Their resources were about as close to zero as any family I had experienced, and when I asked if their family could help, I got a negative response. When people make contributions to the Red Cross, it helps in situations like this, because we were able to give the family several hundred dollars to help tide them over to find an immediate place to stay and purchase food to eat. Sherry had to call and get special approval for this because the family had no permanent residence. I'd brought along some Red Cross blankets and some t-shirts and sweatpants, and Sherry gave them a quilt that the ladies in her church had made for situations like this. Still, it was obvious that this family was in pretty desperate need. "I'm a Red Cross chaplain," I said to the couple. "Would you like a prayer?" Well, the answer was clearly affirmative. And there, outside McDonald's, was a couple on a bench, and Sherry and I standing beside them. We clasped our hands, and I began to pray. I thanked God that the man wasn't hurt when he went back into the RV during the fire, and that Sherry and I, through the auspices of the Red Cross, were able to provide help. It's hard to describe what happened next. As I was praying aloud to the family, I felt two strong hands on my shoulders. I didn't react negatively because it's the kind of reassuring grip that we often give to those we love. I finished my prayer and turned to see a man about my age who had walked by, saw us praying, and was drawn to join us. It turns out that this man knew all the local resources needed in reference to food banks, Salvation Army, and most important, an overnight shelter that he helped take care of. He was wonderful with these folks, and phone numbers were quickly taken. You know, I've had too many of these wonderful coincidences happen, not to realize why. As I purchased some sandwiches for the couple, I was still stunned by the events of the evening, and I said to them, "You realize we just saw God at work," and they both nodded affirmatively. God's timing and the power of prayer are things we can't control, but certainly can appreciate. God's timing put me in that situation, and God's timing had the right person walk by at exactly the right time. Now, while I've had many prayers answered in my life, the man being drawn to us by prayer and then reassuringly placing his hands on my shoulders was an experience I won't forget. For many people, this was just an interesting set of coincidences. To the man who felt the hands on his shoulder, it was God at work. Adventures in Faith, Faith in Adventures, is a local program of WRWO Community Radio, a portion of Here and Again Incorporated, a 501c3. Terry's book of religious adventure stories entitled Adventures in Faith, Faith in Adventures is available in bookstores and through Amazon, with all proceeds going to the ELCA World Hunger Program.
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Ottawa Friendship House presents Concert for a Cause, Saturday, September 19th, 2026. The gates will open at 5:30 p.m. The concert is located at 1718 North 2525 Road, Ottawa, Illinois. This year, Ottawa Friendship House welcomes Grammy-nominated Nashville singer-songwriter Anderson East. Yes, it's a fundraiser, but it's also an evening where neighbors become friends, strangers sing along together, and every ticket purchased helps create opportunities for the incredible people we serve at Friendship House. Besides the entertainment, we'll have food trucks, beer, wine, and other beverages available. General admission tickets are $50 each. Children are admitted free with the purchase of an adult ticket. Besides general admission, there are various other options and prices which would provide you with your group a picnic table, seating, and snacks. For additional information, call 815-434-0493 or check out Ottawa Friendship House on their Facebook page. See you all there.

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When it comes up on Facebook or their website, see what they've got going. I think you'll enjoy it. Lily Pads of Ottawa and Peru.

We have to agree that our veterans who served in submarines are a distinguished group of individuals. That's why we wanted to let our listeners know that the USS VI's USS Chicago base is doing something very special to recognize those submarines and the crews who came down the Illinois River. They are raising funds for another memorial dedicated to World War II submarines. The purpose of the memorial will be to honor the memory of the 28 submarines built during World War II by the Manitowoc, Wisconsin Shipbuilding Company. The memorial is planned for placement in Ottawa, Illinois. The proposed location is Allen Park on the south side of the Illinois River. To get involved, to volunteer, or to donate, please Google USS Chicago Base Submarine Veterans and go to their Facebook page. 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Once again, Google USS Chicago Base Submarine Veterans. 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

0: Kent Terry, and this is Adventures in Faith, Faith in Adventures, a program of WRWO Community Radio from Ottawa, Illinois. Today's program is entitled God's Timing and the Power of Prayer. The timing couldn't have been worse, or maybe it couldn't have been better. I was halfway recording the longest story in my book at the radio station for an upcoming audiobook when my cell phone rang in my ear. I had forgotten to turn it off, and now I was faced with recording this story all over again. It's not a terrible task, but it's one that takes care and attention. The call was from the Red Cross asking me to serve as a second responder for a fire in a nearby community. My friend John, who was helping me do the technical aspects of recording at our community radio station, understood. Duty calls, he said, noting that he had several friends who were first responders, like firemen or paramedics. I drove to a local truck stop to meet with the family and grabbed a sandwich at the McDonald's that was part of the complex and waited for Sherry, who was the first responder, to arrive. At Red Cross emergencies, there are always two responders. Sherry, as a first responder, takes care of the paperwork, working on her cell phone, and I provide support talking to the people involved. After serving as a Red Cross volunteer for a number of years, I have experience with families who are dealing with loss. In the flood of 2013, hundreds of families in our home community and nearby had their homes inundated with water, and some of these homes had to be taken down. I've seen fires that, while they didn't burn the homes to the ground, certainly made them uninhabitable. Sometimes the homes could be repaired, but often the damage was too severe. The young couple that we were called to serve at the truck stop had needs that, even with my experience, stunned me. They were living in an RV at a local campground when this vehicle caught fire. The young man had twice went back into the back of the RV in an attempt to save the two dogs there, of which one survived. Their resources were about as close to zero as any family I had experienced, and when I asked if their family could help, I got a negative response. When people make contributions to the Red Cross, it helps in situations like this, because we were able to give the family several hundred dollars to help tide them over to find an immediate place to stay and purchase food to eat. Sherry had to call and get special approval for this because the family had no permanent residence. I'd brought along some Red Cross blankets and some t-shirts and sweatpants, and Sherry gave them a quilt that the ladies in her church had made for situations like this. Still, it was obvious that this family was in pretty desperate need. "I'm a Red Cross chaplain," I said to the couple. "Would you like a prayer?" Well, the answer was clearly affirmative. And there, outside McDonald's, with the couple on a bench and Sherry and I standing beside them, we clasped our hands and I began to pray. I thank God that the man wasn't hurt when he went back into the RV during the fire, and that Sherry and I, through the auspices of the Red Cross, were able to provide help. It's hard to describe what happened next. As I was praying aloud to the family, I felt two strong hands on my shoulders. I didn't react negatively because it's the kind of reassuring grip that we often give to those we love. I finished my prayer and turned to see a man about my age who had walked by, saw us praying, and was drawn to join us. It turns out that this man knew all the local resources needed in reference to food banks, Salvation Army, and most important, an overnight shelter that he helped take care of. He was wonderful with these folks, and phone numbers were quickly taken. You know, I've had too many of these wonderful coincidences happen not to realize why. As I purchased some sandwiches for the couple, I was still stunned by the events of the evening, and I said to them, "You realize we just saw God at work," and they both nodded affirmatively. God's timing and the power of prayer are things we can't control, but certainly can appreciate. God's timing put me in that situation, and God's timing had the right person walk by at exactly the right time. Now, while I've had many prayers answered in my life, the man being drawn to us by prayer and then reassuringly placing his hands on my shoulders was an experience I won't forget. For many people, this was just an interesting set of coincidences. To the man who felt the hands on his shoulder, it was God at work. Adventures in Faith, Faith in Adventures, is a local program of WRWO Community Radio, a portion of Here and Again Incorporated, a 501c3. Terry's book of religious adventure stories entitled Adventures in Faith, Faith in Adventures is available in bookstores and through Amazon, with all proceeds going to the ELCA World Hunger Program.
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2: Sky Carumba, September 20th through 26th, 2026. Earth's at equinox this week. We get a full moon. Neptune's at opposition, Mercury passes Spica, and we're getting a daytime meteor shower. Earth's southward equinox is at 0 hours 6 minutes universal time on Wednesday. It'll be Tuesday local time in most of the Western Hemisphere. Expect the sun to rise due east and set due west. People on the equator will see it directly overhead at high noon. Don't look without eye protection, though. Mars has an equinox next week with the sun going north. As the week begins, the moon's a little past last quarter. You'll see it high on the eastern part of the sky as darkness begins. Venus and Mercury are in the west. Venus, ever bright, moves along the dusky horizon from Virgo to Libra. Mercury is behind Venus, moving alongside Virgo, and passes the bright star Spica on Saturday. In a telescope, Venus looks like a crescent, getting bigger as the planet gets closer. It's on the same side of the sun as Earth, so the planet's unlit side mostly faces us. It's the opposite story for Mercury, except for it also getting closer and bigger. Mercury's still on the other side of the sun, so its lit side mously faces us. It looks gibbous in a magnified view. Mercury's an easier sight from near the equator and the southern hemisphere. From middle northern latitudes, it's very close to the horizon as it finally becomes visible, and then it sets. Back to the moon. Early in the week, it moves from the Sagittarius teapot to Capricornus. Thursday, it's in Aquarius. It's in Pisces on Saturday when it's full, also going north over the equator and passing by Neptune on its way to passing Saturn on Sunday night of the new week. With the full moon being by Neptune, you know that they're both going to be up all night. And when a planet is up all night, it's called opposition. Neptune is 28.88 astronomical units, or Earth-Sun distances, from us on Saturday. If you want to try to see it in a telescope or image it with your astrophotography setup, you might want to try it early this week after midnight when the moon has set, or late next week before midnight before the moon has risen. Moonlight, just like unnecessary streetlights, washes out the view. Uranus rises mid-evening, still between the Hyades and the Pleiades. A little after midnight, see Mars rising below Gemini. The little red planet will be farther below the twins each morning. Wait a little longer and you'll see Jupiter also moving away from the constellation Mars is moving toward. They're on opposite sides of Cancer. Late this week, they'll look about evenly spaced from the main part of the constellation. Leo the Lion rises before dawn. A little south of it is the constellation Sextant, and you may see some sextanted meteors in the morning. This is another one of the meteor showers that is mostly a daytime event, though. The point they seem to radiate from in Sextant is above the horizon mostly during the daytime when the shower happens. You can see extremely bright meteors in the daytime, but those aren't common. The full moon happening as the peak approaches will make it harder to see any meteors that make their way into the atmosphere before twilight. Then, of course, twilight hinders the view increasingly until sunrise. So the viewing prospects for the sextanteds aren't so good this year. But I've spoken before about these daytime meteor showers being audible. Not usually with whistles and pops as tiny rocks zip through the air. That's not really that common. They're just too far up. But meteors ionize the air they zoom through, and ionized air particles reflect radio waves. There may be ham radio operators trying to work meteor skip this weekend. They speak fast, they listen, they speak again, and they keep repeating the sequence until they hear someone calling back. They don't spend a long time talking about their radio rigs and antennas when they work meteor skip. A meteor trail's ionization might last only a few seconds, although sometimes it can last several minutes, creating opportunities for multiple contacts. And if you don't have a ham radio license, you can still try to monitor meteor skip. A VHF radio, such as the one you listen to FM broadcasts on, can be your detector. You put it on a frequency where nothing is coming in, and you wait. And you wait. And you wait some more. There's no way of knowing just when meteor skip signals will come in, but when some signal does suddenly come in and then fade, that's it. If you're lucky, you'll hear it when the station is identifying itself or playing a commercial that gives you a clue about where it is. Sky Caramba.
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pleasant voice. I says, look here, Elvis, you don't have no choice. But he just sat there waiting for his cue. I said, how could you be so highfalutin? I hit a camera and I'll start shooting. And I'll sell copies to the press, a TMZ. If you don't know who you're messing with, son, I'll be the stalker that you cannot run. 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Or I'll be creeping through your bushes. You won't see me peeping through your window, watching your TV while I go through your garbage. Check your dog for fleas.

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1: The Marquise Knox Band. He asked the question, can a young man play the blues? Give him an answer. What an excellent performance. One more from the Marquise Knox Band, everybody.

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And now, a public service announcement from WRWO 94.5 FM Radio, Ottawa, Illinois. 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Ottawa Friendship House presents Concert for a Cause, Saturday, September 19th, 2026. The gates will open at 5:30 p.m. The concert is located at 1718 North 2525 Road, Ottawa, Illinois. This year, Ottawa Friendship House welcomes Grammy-nominated Nashville singer-songwriter Anderson East. Yes, it's a fundraiser, but it's also an evening where neighbors become friends, strangers sing along together, and every ticket purchased helps create opportunities for the incredible people we serve at Friendship House. Besides the entertainment, we'll have food trucks, beer, wine, and other beverages available. General admission tickets are $50 each. Children are admitted free with the purchase of an adult ticket. Besides general admission, there are various other options and prices which would provide you with your group a picnic table, seating, and snacks. For additional information, call 815-434-0493 or check out Ottawa Friendship House on their Facebook page. See you all there.

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0: 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Not only rock and roll, but songs that made the pop chart, and rhythm and blues and soul and every genre in between. Songs you know and songs you probably don't know, as well as songs you used to know but haven't heard on the radio in a long, long time. You know, when you're drawing from the 50s, 60s, 70s, and 80s, you never know what you're going to hear next. I'll be giving you some of the stories behind the songs. So join me, Mark Nielsen, for Let the Good Times Roll, Sunday nights at 6 on WRWO 94.5 FM in Ottawa, Illinois.

Well, hey, come on in. This is the place for the next 2 hours. It's Four Decades here on Let the Good Times Roll. My name is Mark Nielsen. I'll give you some of the stories behind the songs. Songs that we get from the decades of the 50s, 60s, 70s, and 80s. The first four decades in this illustrious and many-layered history of rock and roll. It's like an onion. We peel back the layers. We can get deep into the subgenres of rock and roll on this show. Our second hour is the theme hour. This week, house music. No, not electronic dance music. We don't get quite that deep. But songs with the word house in the title, we'll open the door on that in our second hour. Let's get started on Let the

Well, a couple of feel-good songs to get us started this week. Songs about going to the park and rain and other things. The Cowsills. I was watching YouTube one night and that song came up in my feed. It was the Cowsills just a few days prior, singing that song on stage as part of the Happy Together tour. The clip I saw was when they were in Indianapolis, but it was fun to see them singing that song and having so much fun doing so up there on stage. These days, three Cowsills up there, two brothers, Paul and Bob, and sister Susan. On the record, it was brother Bill singing lead vocals, with mom Barbara Cowsill singing the female backup. The Rain, the Park, and Other Things, top five in 67, and Chicago getting the good times rolling this week with another song about going to the park. Saturday in the park, think it was the 4th of July. Yeah, the 4th of July holiday actually fell on a Saturday this year. I didn't catch that. I actually heard someone mention that after the holiday was over, and it's a DJ. I was like, oh, wow, missed opportunity. I should have played it on the show for that weekend, and since the 4th of July won't fall on a Saturday again until 2037, I play it here a little bit late after the fact, but still a great reason to play that one. Saturday in the Park, Chicago, top 5 in 72. Well, the show heard not only here in the States on great radio stations, but also in the UK, New Zealand, Australia, Ireland, and Holland, where the 4th of July is just the 4th of July. We're not heard in Canada, though. Not yet. That's where this band is from, Honeymoon Suite, so named because they're from Niagara Falls, Ontario. Let's crank up the crunchy guitars. Here's Bad Attitude, 85.

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She knows a woman's place.

0: Don't you know she's all right?
1: Well, mixing it up, jumping around the decades in this first hour. Going all the way back to 54 for Ray Charles right there, his debut record, based on the gospel music that Ray was listening to on the radio in the tour bus with his band back in the summer of 54. I Got a Woman quickly climbed to number one R&B, but did not make the pop chart. Rock and roll was just starting to percolate. The gospel, the blues, the country music, all that would finally come together to make rock and roll. It would finally reach the mainstream masses and the kids in 55. But Ray would ultimately be part of that mix for sure. His first song on the pop chart was Swanee River Rock, top 40 tune in 57. The Monkees from 69 with Michael Nesmith singing.

Now, fun hearing that one again. That one didn't do much on the pop chart, peaked at number 76, but you could have fooled me. That was big on the radio in Cleveland, Ohio, where I was living at the time, listening to WMMS. And a big video on MTV, too, I'm thinking. The Fix from Britain, they had some great tunes in the 80s. Saved by Zero, Red Skies, One Thing Leads to Another. And that one, Stand or Fall, their debut from 82. This one, top 10 UK in 57, Charlie Gracie and Fabulous.

Well, Dolly Parton passed away recently. We lost a Dolly. Everybody loved Dolly. Singer, songwriter, actress, entrepreneur, philanthropist. Born the fourth of 12 children in poverty in the mountains of East Tennessee. Her family didn't have electricity or even a radio or TV, but Dolly was on it. TV, that is. Singing regularly on a local program by the age of 10. The day after she graduated high school, she left for Nashville. She wrote that song, I Will Always Love You, the same day in 73 that she wrote Jolene. She wrote it to Porter Wagoner, a country star and mentor to Dolly, whose TV show she performed on each week, but was now going out on her own. The song was a number one country hit for Dolly in 74. Elvis wanted to record the song. Dolly was interested, but Elvis's manager, Colonel Tom Parker, said it was standard procedure for the songwriter to sign over half of the publishing rights for any song that Elvis recorded, and Dolly refused to do so, a decision that she agonized over at the time. But ultimately, that decision made her millions. When Whitney Houston recorded the song in 92, Dolly said she was driving in her car when she first heard Whitney's version and was so overcome with emotion that she had to pull the car over to the side of the road. Dolly's hits on the pop chart were Here You Come Again, Two Doors Down, 9 to 5, Islands in the Stream with Kenny Rogers. But Dolly Parton, a larger-than-life, sweet and funny personality, gone from cancer at the age of 80. We will always love Dolly Parton. Well, coming up in a half an hour, songs about houses. Call it house music, songs with house in the title. We'll open up the door on that in about 30 minutes for our second hour theme hour this week here on Let the Good Times Roll. Thank you so much for listening in this week, checking out what we're doing here on the program. My name is Mark Nielsen. Now time for the Just for Fun trivia question. It's a pop culture question from one of our four favorite decades, the 50s, 60s, 70s, or 80s. No prize, just the immense personal satisfaction of having the right answer. You could tell your family and friends that you had the right answer to the Just for Fun trivia question on Let the Good Times Roll this week, and relish that pat on the back and hearty hurrahs from everyone gathered around you. It's a good feeling. So here's the question. What Leave It to Beaver performer moved to Minnesota and sold Christmas trees for a living after the series ended? What Leave It to Beaver performer moved to Minnesota and sold Christmas trees for a living after the series ended? And while you're ruminating on that, the answer shortly, but first this.

First hour, just for fun trivia question this week. What Leave It to Beaver performer moved to Minnesota and sold Christmas trees for a living after the series ended? Was it Ward or June, Wally or Eddie Haskell, Lumpy, Larry Mondello, or Jerry Mathers as the Beaver? Well, it was actually Ward, the dad, played by Hugh Beaumont, who moved to Minnesota after the show was over. At the start of the third season, Hugh's wife and son and mother-in-law drove from Minnesota to Hollywood to visit Hugh, but a car accident along the way severely injured his son and killed his mother-in-law. Jerry Mathers later said that the tragedy affected Hugh's participation in the show, that he was just walking through his part after that happened. So Hugh Beaumont, your answer? Left show business, found a second career as a Christmas tree farmer in Minnesota. So let's go with this one, Bee Gees, First of May from '69. When

0: Hell, maybe a good name for a dating app. Desperate but not serious. That one from the years before such technology was possible. 1982, Adam Ant, Desperate but not serious. Actually, that might draw a certain group of people who don't want a serious relationship and aren't afraid to admit that they're desperate. And if you're still looking,
1: hang in there, baby.
0: Hang in there, baby. It'll happen when you least expect it.
1: Don't be afraid.
0: Great. Keep your chin up. Stay positive. Hang in there, baby.
1: I know just how you feel.
0: Johnny Bristol, songwriter and producer from Motown. His top 10 solo hit from 74 right here.

From 1957, doo-wop, Norman Fox and the Rob Roys, Tell Me Why. And tell me why this next song wasn't a hit. I first heard this one when I was putting together the summer-long numbers countdown that we did last summer. If you missed it, it's all there for you to enjoy in our archives at goodtimesrollradio.com. But the title of this record, Care of Cell 44. That's why it was in the numbers countdown, 44. It's by the Zombies. It's from 1967. They had high hopes for this one. And its lack of success ultimately led to the breakup of the band. See what you think. I love this record.

0: on my mind. Like a song on the radio. Pretty catchy tune from L. Stewart. You're the Cat, Time Passages. And that one, Song on the Radio, Top 30 in 79. And the song on the radio before that, listening to that one again, Care of Cell 44 by the Zombies. Should have been a hit, but wasn't. Maybe in 1967, the song was too derivative. I mean, admittedly, listening to that one again, it starts off sounding like the Beatles. Then there's a part that sounds like the Beach Boys. And then the chorus sounds like the Turtles. But the sum of the parts is pretty good. Now, a pioneer in the early rock and roll scene in New Zealand was Johnny Devlin. His cover of Lloyd Price's Lottie Miss Clottie, number one in Kiwi Country in 58.
1: Hold it, fellas. I don't move. Let's get real, real gone for change, huh?

Rocking Out in 58 with New Zealand rocker Johnny Devlin. And Lottie, Miss Cloudy, I've got a whole hour of songs about houses. Whoever knew there were so many songs with house in the title? Call it House Music next.